Yeah, this album is dedicated to all the teachers that told me I never amount to nothing. To all the people that lived above the buildings that I was hustling from, that called the police on me when I was just trying to make some money to feed my daughter. It's all good, and all the niggas in the struggle, you know what I'm saying? It's all good, baby.

0: to Pacific Review, where we'll be taking a look at the top stories from across the Pacific region over the past week. Coming up on today's show, Pacific leaders condemn China's latest missile test into the region. There's no resolution in sight as negotiations between Vanuatu and France over two disputed islands comes to an end. And could much-needed repair works bring an end to Port Moresby's water crisis? We'll have more on those stories coming up. This is Pacific Review, coming to you from the lands of the Bunurong and Wurundjeri peoples of the Kulin Nation. It's been a busy week for Australian diplomacy in the Pacific, with a new security treaty signed with Fiji and Australia's Prime Minister meeting five Pacific leaders, all within a span of several days. But it was Monday's Vuvale partnership agreement with Fiji and the announcement of an Ocean of Peace alliance that drew global attention, because just hours later, China fired a test ballistic missile into the Pacific Ocean, reigniting regional concerns about security and stability. The ABC's Lila Mavuono was at the signing and filed this report from Suva.
1: When Defence Minister Pio Tikonduandua learned that a Chinese naval task group was heading south towards the Pacific, he asked for an explanation.
2: I had a discussion with the Chinese defense advisors at the Chinese embassy, just noting to them, you know, what is the clarity about the naval task group that was coming down south. And I said, see, we would be very concerned if they were going to be firing any missiles whilst they are around in our region.
1: No explanation was given, but a missile came down on Monday in seas near Nauru, on the very day Fiji signed its first ever defense alliance, and with a Chinese missile tracking vessel sitting in Suva's harbor. The minister was surprised and disappointed. He won't say the test was a reaction to the treaties, but...
2: With the ship here and the missile testing and all that, it's a strange coincidence, really.
1: He says China was within its rights in international waters, and Beijing insists the test wasn't aimed at anyone. But the minister is blunt about what it does to the relationship.
2: Missile testings don't really augur much for respect and trust, really, in my view. But, you know, we recognize, you know, China is a big power. We're only small, tiny nation. But I think if we all have respect for each other and in our quest for peace, I'm sure, you know, incidences like this can be avoided.
1: It's a sentiment echoed by Solomon Islands Prime Minister Matthew Wale, who says the Pacific does not want to see missiles tested in the region.
3: China's a good friend of Solomon Islands, but this is not something a friend does. This is not good in our region.
1: It's under that shadow that the two treaties now head to the parliaments in Suva and Canberra for ratification. And already, Fiji's civil society is asking who was in the room when they were negotiated. Vani Ratanasinghe heads the Fiji Council of Social Services, the country's largest umbrella body for civil society organizations. She says nobody consulted them, and the real test isn't in the treaty text.
4: So for us, the Ocean of Peace as a strategy or as a concept should be first and foremost about communities. I am wary that strategy or the pact that has been signed will primarily focus on military alliances. You know, it must make sense at the kitchen table for Fijian communities.
1: And she has a warning of her own for both governments as ratification begins.
4: It does sound quite secretive. We cannot afford to be secretive. For both sides of the agreement, they need to be transparent about what this means for citizens.
1: Where the treaties could bite first is the fight against drugs. Fiji has become a transshipment hub for narcotics crossing the Pacific. Security expert Jose Sousa Santos, who specializes in transnational crime, says the deal will make a huge difference, but he still has questions.
5: The treaty also refers to the integration of law enforcement, border and defense, which, in the context of transnational crime, implies that there will be greater two-way sharing of intelligence and coordination of counter-TNOC operations. The question now is, how do you operationalize such a broad and far-reaching mandate?
1: That question was put to Defence Minister Pio Tikonduandua, who said the treaty opens up access Fiji never had before. But he insists some benefits aren't waiting for Parliament.
2: In terms of platforms, communications equipment, we're talking about intelligence sharing, These are the big things, things that could not be acquired under the defense cooperation program of the past. We talked about unmanned watercraft, UAV, the ability to be able to see at night. And for the benefit of the police, particularly when we're dealing with people who bring drugs, through our maritime corridors.
0: And that was Fiji's Defense Minister, Pio Tikonduandua, ending that report from Living Mavono in Suva. Palau's President, Sorangal Whips Jr., has added his name to the list of regional leaders who have condemned China for test firing a nuclear-capable ballistic missile into the Pacific. As one of Taiwan's few remaining allies, Palau has no direct links with Beijing through which to lodge its objections. But President Sorangal Whips is urging those island countries that do have diplomatic ties with China to voice their concerns forcefully. He believes the missile test was designed to intimidate Pacific nations and to exacerbate the situation. He says a Chinese research vessel entered Palau's waters illegally a short time after the missile was launched.
6: Most importantly, I think shocked and deeply concerned about this type of behavior. As you know, Palau was a battleground in World War II. One of the highest casualty rates occurred here more than any other country. Our people, if anything, want peace. In fact, today is Palau's Constitution Day, and in our Constitution, when we passed it 46 years ago, we had, the first nuclear-free Constitution. And so when these types of activities happen, it really goes to the core, and there is a lot of fear and, of course, disappointment in our people. Before that, in 2024, a missile was launched and went over our Pacific, ended up near Tahiti. Now this one going across again, ending up in the heart of the Pacific, just demonstrates two things. One is the lack of transparency, and secondly, really the lack of respect for the sovereignty of our countries and our desire to promote peace and keep a peaceful Pacific.
7: What message do you think that missile sent to Pacific nations? Do you think it was just a matter of intimidation? Do you think it was a threat, a demonstration of power, or merely just a routine test, I guess, like they say?
6: We know that they're capable of doing, they have missiles, and they're capable of sending missiles all around the world. So is the United States, and so is Russia. I mean, they're superpowers, and they have that capability. So I'm not really sure why they would do it other than, yes, to intimidate, to bully, which has kind of been what they like to do. We have, as I've mentioned many times since I've been president, there are research vessels coming into our EEZ uninvited, but just coming in and doing whatever they want. Once again, I was just alerted yesterday that another one came in around the time of the launch or shortly after, so roaming around our area again. So this is just, I think, an example that they're reminding us that we're a big superpower and we'll do whatever we want. And I think that's dangerous, because if we don't have rules that we follow, we don't have transparency rules that we follow, like the Rarotonga Treaty or the Hague Treaty on transparency, if these all break down, we come to a very dangerous place.
7: Do you think this test warrants any sort of response, be it diplomatically or otherwise?
6: Of course, we don't have diplomatic relations, so we can't talk to them directly. But what's important is that all of those countries that are in the Pacific that have diplomatic relations should send a condemnation to China.
7: Now, you obviously live in a very interesting part of the world with all the militarization that goes on in Micronesia. You've argued in the past that military deterrent is an effective way to preserve peace. Does this missile test reinforce that view, or does it suggest that maybe the security environment is becoming a bit more dangerous?
6: I believe that's exactly leads to the president's deterrence argument. We have a compact with the United States. That special security arrangement that we have with the United States is important for the United States, but also important for us as a small island. I mean, there's been a comment made that you're just a small country. Well, We are a small country, but we are a country. And it's important to have partners and like-minded partners that we share the same values, that we are willing to stand up for each other and protect each other. And through those alliances and through those capabilities, we can further promote peace.
7: You raised concerns about those Chinese research vessels earlier operating near your waters. There seems to be one every other month now that makes an incursion. What concerns do they raise for you and your government?
6: You know, they do raise security concerns because they're surveying over top of our fiber optic cable. They're doing, you know, they have gear in the water. So those are the types of concerns that we are concerned about. What other things are they looking at, and what is the ultimate intention of what they're trying to do? We've had a problem with IUU. Are they going to be, you know, strip mining our seafloor without our knowledge next? You know, these are things that we are concerned about.
7: And I guess just finally, Mr. Whipps, do you look at this week's missile test alongside those presence of Chinese research vessels around Palau? Do you see them as isolated incidents, or perhaps part of a broader pattern of Chinese activity?
6: I think what we have seen and what's clearly demonstrated is the increased activity of China, not only around Palau, but around the whole Pacific, whether it's HIMARS firing near Australia, a missile landing there, Tahiti. I think what we have seen and what's clearly demonstrated is the increased activity of China, not only around Palau, but around the whole Pacific, whether it's HIMARS firing near Australia, a missile landing there, Tahiti, now this one landing right

0: You're listening to Pacific Review. I'm Evan Wasuka, bringing you a wrap of all the latest news from across the Pacific region. Vanuatu says it has exhausted all diplomatic avenues in its bid to reclaim sovereignty over the disputed islands of Hunter and Matthew. The uninhabited islands on its border with the French territory of New Caledonia have been the focus of a long-running territorial dispute. Deputy Prime Minister Johnny Koanapo says Vanuatu will now pursue the matter through international courts.
1: We did not manage to reach a consensus on the two issues, especially the sovereignty of the two islands. These two islands have always belonged to the people of Vanuatu before the European boats came into the Pacific. We have always had the sovereignty rights over these two islands. The Europeans came later and they decided to divide these two islands and detach it from ourselves and put it to New Caledonia. We're not able to reach a consensus on maritime boundary delimitation as well. So it's a negotiation that has reached successfully its conclusion. And I say it's successfully reaching its conclusion because we're not going back to the bilateral discussions anymore.
2: So was New Caledonia involved in those negotiations, and what is the French government's reaction to the both parties not reaching a resolution?
1: The New Caledonian people, the indigenous people of New Caledonia, have never been involved in these negotiations from day one. From the time when we had our first negotiations in the New South Wales University in 2018, we had made it very clear, and they brought in someone, of course, not that senior with authority to the negotiations, but later on in Brussels, and even last year in November in Port Vila, they were not present. And finally last week, we had to raise this matter to the French delegation. I'm sorry, but the people of New Caledonia, the indigenous people of New Caledonia, are not present at these negotiations. And that is a concern that Vanuatu has. And we've raised that concern. The Council of Ministers has again raised that concern that the New Caledonian people need to be at the table for the negotiations. But we have now already concluded the bilateral negotiations.
2: Why is it important for Vanuatu to pursue this negotiation and to continue it further, given the cultural the cultural connection of these islands to the southern part of the country?
1: These negotiations does not only involve the southern part of the country. These negotiations involve almost about 75% of our sovereign maritime boundary, which means we were not able to draw the line, what is referred to as maritime boundary delimitation, from the north to the south, and from the southeast towards the east as well, with Fiji. We have not been able to do that, but we need to resolve these maritime boundaries, and that is why these negotiations are important. And it's also based on the fact that we were given independence, but our sovereign boundary was not delimited properly. It is an unfinished business that still remains, and we need to continue to finish that work.
2: So you did said in your press conference that the population of Vanuatu were not consulted at the time, and you did spoke of the British government. Were they consulted? Were they given any responses to all these negotiations while it was happening?
1: I don't think the British are blind to what is happening now. So these negotiations have been ongoing for some years. We have been raising this matter at the United Nations General Assembly, even on a bilateral basis with France, even, you know, with our French bilateral partners as well. The British has not been forthcoming. I think they may be too scared of the actions they did in 1965. They need to take some responsibility.
2: Is the government prepared to take it further?
1: We are taking it further. We are pursuing the legal options available to us based on international law.
2: To the two governments, France and England, what would you want them to know about why the two islands are really important to Vanuatu and why Vanuatu is pursuing this?
1: These islands are so important to us, and I've

0: emphasize the importance of our cultural linkages to these islands. And anybody who knows the culture of the Pacific, they'll know that even people not living in these islands, like some of the 83 islands in Vanuatu, where you don't have people living in them, but it doesn't mean that they don't belong to us. They belong to us. These islands are important because they will help to determine the maritime delimitation. So that's it.
1: And that was Vanuatu's Deputy Prime Minister, Johnny Koanapo, speaking there to the ABC's Lily Rose Wellwell in Port Vila. More than 18 months after the sinking of a New Zealand Navy ship in Samoan waters, residents in the area affected have finally begun receiving compensation. The payments to 8,000 villagers comes from a package provided by the New Zealand government. But some residents feel the current compensation is not enough, as the ABC Samoa reporter Adel Fruin reports.
2: Tafitoala village mayor Talo Aileono Vasiso has been through more than 18 months of turmoil. The sunken Manawanui New Zealand Navy vessel has affected livelihoods and caused severe environmental impacts. And he feels the compensation is insufficient.
3: At this time, although the money has been received, our village is not happy. The amount given does not truly match the purpose, and the expectation was that the funds would be higher for our village. If it was 10 million, Tafitoala should have claimed 2 million, with the remaining 8 million divided among the other villages of Safata.
2: The October 2024 incident made global headlines, with worldwide criticism of the New Zealand government's response to the sinking. Talo Aileono Vasiso says there will be long-term impacts. Despite this, New Zealand Prime Minister Christopher Luxon says Samoa will receive only 10 million tala in compensation, and this was endorsed by Samoa's government at the time. But Samoa's Minister for Natural Resources and Environment, Ale Vinaale, says they are requesting an extra 4.2 million tala, or 2.2 million Australian dollars, from New Zealand to support Te Umu, a district neighbouring Safata.
4: It was initially only the district of Safata, but when the Marine Reserve carried out its inspection, it was found that part of the district of Te Umu was also affected. Therefore, Te Umu was included in the discussions for compensation. Right now, the respected leaders and people of the district of Te Umu are listening. We have begun preparations of signing documents for all those confirmed, 4,200 people whose livelihoods were impacted by New Zealand's vessel.
2: Despite the previous government signing an agreement not to seek further payments, Minister Ale urged Te Umu residents to remain patient as negotiations with New Zealand continue. He assured them that assistance will eventually be secured, though it might take time. Opposition leader Tuleepo Dr. Sailele Malilingoi criticised the government for delaying the disbursement of funds nearly 2 years after the shipwreck.
5: First, accounts must be created. Remember, when making accounts, you need to bring birth certificates. And it takes time, which means it could go up to 5 years. And let's say these documents are hard to obtain. It can drag and be postponed again and again.
2: But Prime Minister Laulil Maliadopalade Wofosishmat has dismissed those concerns. He says the delay for Safata compensation was caused by higher than expected population numbers and the time needed to collect residents' bank account details. Back in Safata, the Tafitoala chief says that the rise in population numbers and the associated complication has come from people living outside the district, particularly in urban areas.
1: And that story from the ABC's reporter in Samoa, Adel Fruin. Papua New Guinea's only provider of water, Water PNG, says it will start critical repair works to fix leaks in Port Moresby's water supply. The agency has been heavily criticized for the continuous water crisis over the past 2 years, with families being forced to resort to water rationing due to stoppages. The ABC's reporter in PNG, Belinda Cora, with more.
6: This is a sound from many households in Port Moresby as they try to come to terms with a low pressure water or no water at all.
7: Every day there's low pressure or no water at all.
6: Frida Nalik is a mother of five residing at Boroko, Port Moresby.
7: And this has been ongoing for the past maybe 5 months or so. There's no solution to it as yet, but we are still paying our water bill and all that.
6: CEO of Water PNG James Young says he is aware of the growing frustration in the community, but he wants citizens to understand why repairs and rationing of water remains a priority for the company.
8: A lot of the service issues in Port Moresby are really a factor of the age of the network and the condition of those old assets. You combine that with the growing population and the increased water demand. And I guess at the moment also confronting a dry season that'll lead into an El Nino drought. It definitely has posed challenges in terms of services to the community.
6: Mr. Young says help from development partners has helped towards restoring and repairing many of these old machines at the plant sites. For most residents, they want to be kept in the loop of what work is being done to address this issue which has affected them.
9: We understand that El Nino has caused water levels to drop. We also understand that the water system is old and that there are leakage problems. We're not ignoring those facts, but just because we understand the reason doesn't mean we should keep accepting this as normal. Water is basic necessity, not a luxury.
6: Water PNG says it has been at work in addressing leakages from the main pipelines and plants, which has contributed to this flow of water supply to the capital, and is hoping that the major repair work planned for the 31st of July will bring comfort for many families.
8: Originally, we were looking at about 7 to 14 days in terms of the repair pipeline, but with good engineering and good operational practice, we've been able to drag that down to around about the 2 or 3 days. So that's still an inconvenience for the community, definitely is, and we're definitely apologetic for that. But unfortunately, this is necessary work to protect that pipeline.
1: And that was the CEO of Water PNG, James Young, ending that report from Belinda Cora in Port Moresby. And that brings us to the end of Pacific Review for this week. I'm Evan Wasuka. Thank you for listening. And do join us again at the same time next week for more news and stories from across the region.